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1: Swing your hips now. The song is called Little Big City. And it's for Wim and Dordrecht. I wish I had a tremolo guitar. That's nice. 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
1: 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We need sound in the monitors. 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
1: Yeah.

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This is edition number 561, if you'd like to find it on the Framework website at a later date. 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Go and have a look there. Once again, sounds in this edition in honor of World Listening Day by R. Murray Schafer himself, a Dawn Chorus recording by Eric Leonardson. Sounds from the Apari Sound Maps World Listening Day projects over the past several years by Ricardo Huisman, Dan Dugan, J.M. Bowers, Wu-Tan Chang, François-Emmanuel Foder, and Jeremy Heggie, and a Framework introduction recorded for us by Emmanuel Mieville. If you'd like to hear this edition again or find out any further details on any of those sounds, links to all of the World Listening Day projects, links to the World Listening Project website itself, where you can find out information about all of the World Listening Day events and activities happening throughout this week. 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

Well, my name is Murray Schaefer, and I'm a composer, and I'm I guess I would call myself a soundscaper. You know, the sort of whole paysage sonore, it's a paysage. I don't know where we are, but if you close your eyes, then you can get an acoustic sort of impression of where you are. So we can hear things on the left side. And we can hear that there's traffic on the streets. We can hear that there are some people walking on the street as well. Maybe one can hear, if I raise my voice, that in that direction, that's an open space. Ah! We hear a little bit of an echo. Ah! If I turn in another direction, probably one can hear that we're much closer to something here. There's a shadow of some kind, an acoustic shadow. In fact, it's a building that's quite close. And ah! Ah! That building is relatively high. I don't know whether one can detect how high it might be if I shout up in the air. Ah! It's quite resonant here, eh? You know, another thing that probably makes the sounds more neutral today is that generally we're always walking on cement, and our cities are designed very badly from the point of view of noise, because with the flat reflective surfaces the sound bounces back from glass, from stone, from cement. You know, the acoustics of an ancient city would have been more muted than they are today. Of course, I am a tourist in this soundscape.

The sound of the church bell would be the most distant sound that we've heard since we came out here for this little walk. And I really can't say how far away I think that is. Can you? We have a sense of direction. We can tell which direction it's coming from. It's coming from the direction that I'm facing right now, I think. But whether it's as far away as a kilometer, what do you think?

You have been listening to Frameworks World Listening Day edition for 2016. We're now coming to the end of this program. Once again, if you'd like further information about World Listening Day, you can have a look at worldlisteningproject.org or any further details about anything you heard in the program. Have a look at the playlist for this show number 561 on the Framework website, www.frameworkradio.net. We've got two more shows left before our annual summer break for the month of August, but we'll be back next week with our next edition of Framework Afield, our series of guest-produced editions, and another regular edition as well before we go away. 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A very happy World Listening Day to you all, and until next time, many thanks for listening.

Freedom, a friend of mine has just committed suicide. This is a great friend of mine, and I'd come back, and I heard that, and it shocked me a bit. And I want to tell you, because I'm not that you know, it's not the point. And he planned it out. He simply left his boyfriend. I mean, he left notes and things. But he threw himself off a cliff, Peter. I just wondered what you think that feeling is like. What goes through your head between throwing yourself off and actually dying? I wondered what you thought of. Perhaps you could call me and tell me, because it would help me, because I have a terrible fear of heights. And for me, just the idea of falling so far and being alive. And I just wondered if things going through your head, you know, people that you love and that, or things that you feel that you should have done, flash before you, and that you can't do anything about it. I just wondered what you thought. You're not the only person that I can call right now. And I'd like to see you. Funny way we're doing that. We just don't really connect.

One day, you know, you're gonna fall, or I'm gonna fall. I think it's gonna happen. And anyway, I'm very sad to see you. Never, never. Hope you're both well. Lots of love. Bye.

Welcome to Framework. Framework is a show consecrated to field recording and its use in composition. Field recording, phonography, the art of sound mounting. 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

टमाटर सूप,

You are listening to Framework. My name is Patrick. Welcome to the program. This is Framework Edition 498. We began broadcasting in June 2002. Almost 13 years ago. And we are fast approaching our 500th edition, which will air in just a few weeks' time. We celebrated our 250th edition a few years back, the end of 2009, I believe it was, with the release of a project entitled Framework 250. This was a very specially packaged 4-CD compilation featuring many artists who up to that point had contributed to the program over the years. Since then, we started the Framework seasonal series of fundraising compilations. We've always featured all new artists on each compilation, never a repeat, all the way back to that Framework 250 project. Well, now to celebrate Framework 500, we've taken a look back to those 4 CDs of Framework 250, and we've invited artists who participated then to participate again. So in just a few weeks, we'll be announcing details for our new anniversary release, Framework 500, featuring a selection of artists who originally appeared on the Framework 250 compilation. You can see how their work has changed over the course of the last 5 years. It's just 2 CDs this time, so we've got about half the artists from that original project. Even more, I believe, more than half the artists from the Framework 250 project participating in Framework 500. We'll be announcing all kinds of details and, of course, airing all of their contributions on the show, starting with the 500th show. Just 2 shows away, folks. Framework 500. 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In the next break, we'll let you know who we're listening to in this program, details of those releases coming up. Until then, I'll let you get back to the sounds.

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Welcome to Framework. Framework is a show consecrated to field recording and its use in composition. Field recording, phonography, the art of sound hunting. 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

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My name is Patrick. Welcome to the program. This is Framework edition number 559. Getting on up there as we approach our annual summer break. A few more shows left before that, a few more editions of Framework afield. Coming up in the next few weeks by Jason Sloan and by Blanca Rego. And two more regular editions after this one before we take the month of August off from new programming as we do every year. But we'll be back, of course, at the beginning of September with new programs. In this edition, two of the most recent file casts by the project Nula. They can be found for streaming or download at nula.cc online. Very interesting online broadcasting project. Also, a beautifully packaged self-released CDR by Mola. This is Dochuki field recordings from a soggy sleeping bag. Quite short field recordings from around Japan. Daniel Barbiero and Chris Lin's latest collaboration entitled Doubting All Things Aligned. An online release by the Plus Timbre label. I believe that's a free online download. The two latest releases from the French Bascaru label, Laurent Perrier's Plateforme No. 2 and Lawrence English's Approaching Nothing. Laurent Perrier's work is a series of compositions based on source material from other artists. The two tracks we're listening to are source material from Francisco Lopez and from Christian Zanessi. And Lawrence English's release, also on Bascaru, Approaching Nothing, is constructed of field recordings from Vela Luka in Croatia, which is the same location as the field recordings that Luke Ferrari used for his iconic Presque Rien. Finishing off this program, a short work by Pedro Bericat from Spain. This piece is entitled W. Churchill. Pedro Bericat of the 1 Minute Self-Hypnosis series online and on limited CDR. And everything in this edition began with a Framework introduction recorded for us by regular contributor to the Framework Afield series, German artist D.L. Lutz. This is his first Framework introduction, however. We're very pleased to add him to that pool. Of course, if you'd like to get involved and you'd like to record a Framework introduction, we do need a new one for every regular edition. So have a look at www.frameworkradio.net. 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

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But nah.

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Once again, in this edition, sounds by Nula, Mola, Daniel Barbiero and Chris Lynn, Laurent Perrier, Lawrence English, Pedro Bericat, and D.L. Lutz. We're always looking for new field recording-based material for the program. Untreated recordings, released or unreleased, manipulated, decomposed. Any artist who feels a connection to the field recording community, we want to hear from you. So get in touch and send us your material. Let us hear what you're up to and we'll get it on the air. One more time, any more info on the program, on submitting material, on recording an intro, or simply to hear this edition again, is all on the Framework website, www.frameworkradio.net. 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

You have been listening to Framework. Coming now to the end of this regular edition. We will be back next week with our next edition of Framework Afield, this time composed in Baltimore, Maryland, by Jason Sloan, using recordings from the Inner Harbor there. Check that out next week. In the meantime, we'd like to remind you that Framework is a volunteer effort, and we do rely on listener support to be able to continue making the program. 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All of that is our way of saying thank you for contributing. So we hope you'll show your support, and as always, it is very, very much appreciated. So that's it for us this week. Just a couple of more minutes to see us out. In the meantime, as always, many thanks for listening.

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0: 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That's Sloan spelled S-L-O-A-N.
1: Harbor Study examines three different planes of sound throughout the Baltimore Inner Harbor area and the microsounds unique to each location. The compositions titled Earth and Water employ the use of granular sampling. This form of sound synthesis captures small samples or grains of a live audio signal and splits them into tiny 1 to 50 millisecond pieces and plays them back in real time. This process acts as a sort of microscope for the ears that focuses the listener's attention to the minutiae comprising each unique sound space. Air, the first work, is a time-lapsed soundscape composed of 4 30-minute snapshots recorded from atop of the Canton Tower, a 20-story building that sits on the northwest Baltimore Harbor. Apart from editing the 2-hour sessions down to approximately 20 minutes, these recordings remain unaltered from their original state. The second composition, Earth, begins to explore the particles of sound that make up each acoustic environment. By employing real-time granular sampling, field recordings from the northwest and southeast harbor shorelines are mixed parallel to the identical original recordings. The final work, Water, is a pure granular study of the sound world beneath the Baltimore Harbor. Stereo hydrophone recordings from 30 feet below the surface of the water were granularized in real time. I was actually quite surprised to discover how much industrial noise from the ports, factories, and nautical vessels pollute this space. The environment below the water's surface was in fact much louder and active than the quiet pier where I stood making these recordings.

I'd like to thank Jersey Ann Richards and Kevin Flynn for granting me access to the top of the Canton Tower to create the recordings heard in air. And I'd also like to thank the Living Classrooms Foundation for granting me access to their private pier for the hydrophone recordings heard in water.

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Today proudly presenting Savu Sauna, a piece contributed by Lasse Markrieg. Lasse Markrieg is an artist mainly working in the field of sound art, acoustic ecology and related interdisciplinary research, including cooperations with other artists as well as scientists. He is also the co-founder of Grün Recorder, an outstanding label for phonography, sound art and field recordings. Over the past years, he has been traveling northbound morbid ones, often returning with field recordings from the frozen world. This winter he has spent some weeks in Finland, and as it went to be quite cold outside, he regularly enjoyed the Savu sauna, the traditional Finnish smoke sauna. Have you ever tried it out? You really should. Today you will be invited to sneak into Savu sauna by listening. So listen closely and relax. Further information on this show as well as the credits can be found online at www.kunst.info/radiator and at www.radia.fm. And now, enjoy!

Acoustic recordings from antiquity. Pioneering experiments establishing the principles of recalling ancient sounds from antiquity are reported. Widespread research on recalling from the past actual sounds, voices, music, etc., advantageously recorded by ancient peoples or events upon the surface or within the substance of a wide variety of objects and artifacts crafted or evolved from plastic media, warrants intensified efforts at the present time because of recent developments in electronic signal analysis which can ferret out signals buried in noise. This letter is primarily intended to call attention to the potentials of acoustic archaeology and to record the early experiments which established the principle.

0: In mid-2012, I read a blog post about a curious theory proposed by a Richard G. Woodbridge in an electrical engineering journal from 1969. Woodbridge suggested that sound may be accidentally recorded onto any malleable plastic-like surface, and that with the right technology, that sound could be extracted and listened to at a later date. As an artist who works with sound, who has constant philosophical trouble with that medium's ephemeral and barely there quality, the notion that solid, holdable objects from thousands of years ago may have been listening and remembering and could be listened to was too beautiful to ignore. I started investigating further, hoping to hear the inaudible depths under the visible surface. The example Woodbridge gave was that of a potter throwing a pot.
1: Sound recorded on pottery. First example. This consisted of a pot of fine clay hand thrown on a potter's wheel. The wheel in this example was an old, student-made wheel, constructed of an automobile crankshaft and flywheel mounted in a too tight wooden frame. Persistently out of alignment, the wheel had a noisy vibration, almost amounting to a chatter. The pot produced on this wheel was fired at low temperatures. When the pot was suitably mounted on the phono turntable and against the side of the revolving pot was held the phono cartridge, fitted, in this instance, with a needle consisting of a flat-ended slither of wood 3/4 of an inch long, the low-frequency chatter could be heard in the earphones.
2: Dough for bread, you want to put air into it. The idea of this is you want to get the air, get any air bubbles out of it. It's kind of rolling motion. Need a lot. Okay, I could use that now. I need to be careful where I put it down, because if you put it down on the bench, you can see that it takes water out of it straight away. The bench is absorbent, so we'll put a bit of plastic around it.
3: Where's the clay from?
0: In early 2013, I tracked down Woodbridge's son, a Dick Woodbridge, now living in New Jersey and working as a patent lawyer. He generously offered a short biography of his father, and my initial picture of a maverick, perhaps even crackpot scientist, was corrected. Woodbridge was an erudite, intelligent and talented man, a poet, a scientist and a loving father, a person held in high regard by all those who knew him, including Arthur C. Clarke, with whom Woodbridge corresponded on the clay pot recording theory.
4: My father was a very interesting fellow and a Renaissance person and very private. He was a little bit sickly when he was younger, was held back a grade because of illness, attended Tower Hill School and then ultimately Princeton University, where he graduated as a chemical engineer in 1939. So he had sort of two careers. In that he had a job that he stayed with, as was typical, I think, of children from what we call the Great Depression here in the United States, to hold on to jobs. On the other side of the coin, he had a totally different private life and had a wide range of interests. So one of the things that people didn't know about him was when he graduated, he became class poet. And in fact, was a class poet until the day he died. He had a very Catholic and wide-ranging set of interests. He was widely he read widely. He wrote a book that never got published on a gentleman by the name of J.N. Reynolds. I won't go into any details, but it is an interesting sort of minor supporting character in American history. And then he'd write a bunch of things on a whole variety of subjects. He was an expert for a while in something called Thomas Aris Vulgaris, which is known as the common springtail. He wrote a number of pamphlets, which he sold through a company called Transpace Laboratory, just a little hole in the wall, on how to build crystal radios and items like that. One of the most interesting things that my father took on as a project was this whole concept of sounds from antiquity. I think what he referred to as advantageous recordings. I'm not sure exactly what inspires my father to some of these things. He did have, I believe, about 8 U.S. patents during his lifetime, of which I helped him with about 6. They never really went anywhere, but they were actually rather interesting things. I can't remember the exact date. I would say it must have been around sometime in the 1970s. But he got this idea into his head that it is possible that recordings of great or not so great individuals could have been accidentally captured in antiquity by virtue of the fact that they were doing some kind of activity that involved a linear motion.

0: For example, a potter throwing a pot in ancient Greece who might use a stylus to inscribe the sides of the pot as rotating could conceivably have picked up the noises of whatever would jiggle that stylus or that inscriber. He wrote about that, I believe, in a Nature magazine, and it caught some interesting press at the time, and it surfaces, sort of like the 17-year locusts here in the United States, periodically in the most interesting places.
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2: His story reminds me of the Lazarus Bowl.
3: The Lazarus Bowl?
2: We had this wacky nun in Catholic school, Sister Callahan. We used to call her Sister Spooky because she would tell us scary stories all the time.
3: Twisted sister. It's my kind of nun, you know.
2: Well, she would hold up an old piece of wood with a rusty nail in it, and she would say, this is an actual piece of the cross that Christ's wrist was nailed to. Or she'd show us a vial of red liquid and say that it was John the Baptist's blood or something.
3: She'd be in prison today, you realize that?
2: Well, she would tell the story of when Jesus raised Lazarus from the dead, and she said that there was this old woman who was Lazarus's aunt or something.
3: Lazarus's aunt?
2: Who was spinning a clay bowl on a wheel nearby, and that Christ's words, the actual incantation to raise the dead, were recorded in the clay grooves of the pottery, just like the way music is recorded into vinyl.
3: You see, it's just not true that you can't get good science at Catholic school. It's a lie.
2: Well, Sister Spooky says that that these words in the clay still have the power to raise the dead.
0: It is correct to say that there were a number of people who were somewhat skeptical about the concept, and I think that kind of healthy skepticism is good. My father, I think, threw it out there for what it's worth. You know, he didn't claim that you could hear Thomas Jefferson as he was, exact word for word as he's writing the first draft of the Declaration of Independence. But there was probably something captured. Who knows what? And maybe it's simply waiting for the right technology to come along and find it. Perhaps this is an example, as you sometimes see with, for example, the Xerox process or the light-emitting diode, where the concept comes, two or three decades before the actual application and ability to make use of it.

0: What sort of pot would you like me to make?
1: Second example. This was similar to the first example, except it was a commercial pot which had been hand-thrown on a motor-driven potter's wheel. The 60Hz motor was mounted directly on the frame supporting the wheel to which it imparted a loud hum. Using the phono cartridge as above with a similar needle, areas could be found on the surface of the revolving pot where the hum could be picked up. In both examples, it should be noted, the last act of the potter prior to removing the pot from the wheel was to smooth the surface of the pot using the sharp edge of a thin rib of wood.

0: does look like a record actually. Because you can see the little lines which come from your fingers.
1: Yeah, the spirals. All the spirals that are made.
0: Is that just by the pushing your finger?
1: Just simply by that, yeah. It's naturally going to happen.
2: Please turn off the lights. Placed in a vacuum, the rock is subjected to physical pressure as the principles of Maser are applied.
3: You're listening to an excerpt from The Frozen Sound, an episode from the 50s series The Science Fiction Theatre. It suggests a secret and fictional history of sound technology in the 20th century, where inanimate objects take on the qualities of whatever recording technology was in vogue at that moment. The Frozen Sound sees rocks and crystals becoming tape recorders and radios. The Woodbridge, the clay pot, becomes a record player. 400 years ago, the French writer François Rabelais spoke of a sound captured in ice, highlighting an older, animistonic history where mountains, rivers and volcanoes speak.
4: It sounds like voices, hundreds of voices.
5: But we're not using the crystal, just a piece of rock.
4: They are voices, people shouting, screaming, almost like they were in panic. It has the awful feeling of disaster.
5: But an ordinary piece of rock.
6: That ordinary piece of rock is not as ordinary as you may think. I've had it on my desk for years, since it was given to me by a friend, an archaeologist. That rock is a very old piece of lava from an eruption of Mount Vesuvius in the year 79 AD. The eruption that flowed over the buildings and the people of the city of Pompeii.
5: Incredible. Are you suggesting that we actually heard voices from the past? From Pompeii?
4: I told you I heard voices. The sound of panic. Dad, it must be true.
6: Who can say it is not? It may be that we have actually heard voices recorded 2,000 years ago

Sometimes, when listening to a recording, you may have been aware of a slight coloration of the sound. Now, what I mean is, my voice may sound like this, or it may sound like this, which is, of course, quite different. And this can usually, but not always, be attributed to one of two things. The frequency response of your speakers is not uniform, or there are resonances in the room itself where you have the speakers.

0: Woodbridge's theory sinks us beneath the surface of clay and begins to promise a voice somewhere in the clay pot. As I pondered my growing collection of clay vessels, I found inside them a curious resonance, one that could be harnessed using microphones. In the same way a seashell contains the white noise of the ocean, so the clay pot contains the voice of its past.
1: There's music in the air, Agent Scully. See, everything that exists vibrates and therefore sings. The street, your internal organs, electricity, everything.
2: Oh. What is it?
1: Who made this?
2: We're not sure. Either a forger by the name of Micah Hoffman, or someone else in the vicinity of Jesus Christ.
1: Bazinga. Whoever did it's some kind of musical genius. This clay is vibrating in all the keys at once. It's heavenly.
0: In reality, it's simply the sounds of whatever space it occupies bouncing back and forth between the sides of the solid chamber. In effect, a resonant conversation between two voids, the pot and the room in which it is situated. Here's an excerpt of me playing two clay pots made by the artist and ceramicist Katie Schwab.

0: The frequency response of your speakers is not uniform. Or there are resonances in the room itself. But there are resonances in the room itself. But there are resonances in the room itself. But there are resonances in the room itself. But there are resonances in the room itself. But there are resonances in the room itself. But there are resonances.
1: Resonance becomes a theme when exploring clay and sound. The following sound is a conversation between Rebecca Lewin, the curator of an exhibition for which I recently made a number of clay sound works, and Professor Chris Gosden, an archaeologist and anthropologist. The pot becomes a device for indexing social relations, and cultural resonances emerged.
2: We've tended to think in the past of people being active and objects being passive, but the forms of objects, the ways in which they're created, the materials from which they're made, have a series of impacts on us which cause us to look at them, to handle them, to do various things with them in ways, in some way, that come from the object itself. That obviously people make objects with intentions in mind, but almost always the object overflows those intentions and has more within it than any human being could intend.
1: This notion of the object telling the subject how to behave, reversing a common sense intuition that the subject is the one with the agency, resonated for me with the conception of sound as animator, of sound as agent. Does a sound tell us how to listen to it? Or is it our listening that makes that sound audible? The clay vessel shapeshifts, moves into a new sensory modality, into audible space.
2: Pottery is a fantastic example, as it happens, of objects affecting people because of the sheer plasticity of clay.
3: Yeah.
2: I mean, the first people who started working clay in that way opened up a new space of possibility for containers, for decoration and so on, that had never existed in human history before. And you can't do the same things as you can with clay, with wood or with basketry or any of the other forms of containers. So all of a sudden, once you start forming and then firing clay, and clearly you need to do both to really get a functional pot, then all of a sudden you've got a range of possibilities for making things, functional, beautiful things, which didn't exist before. And therefore, people become quite different as a result of their long history of relationship with pottery.
3: What is the sort of the earliest examples of sort of clay pottery? I mean, Dan mentions the tablets that have been found, sort of Mesopotamian tablets, which record sort of transactions, but they're not two-dimensional, but they're surface-based items rather than three-dimensional containers.
2: Yeah,
3: what's the sort of earliest?
2: The clay and pottery now goes back much earlier than that. There are two sets of uses which are quite different, and both of them go back 20 or 30,000 years. So now in places like China and Japan, people have realised that functional pots started at least 20,000 years ago. And at that stage, people were boiling wild foods in them, nuts and all of those sorts of things. And then gradually, pottery spreads out across Eurasia over many thousands of years until eventually it gets here. But the other contemporary use of clay was not to make containers, but was to make little human figurines. Often figurines, we're not entirely sure why, of the female form. And some of them seem to have been preserved as figurines, but others seem to have been deliberately exploded. So they were formed, they were either dried or fired, but then sometimes they were put onto a fire and then would explode. But in both cases, if you're making a container or if you're making a figurine which you want to explode, you're using the forms of clay or the qualities of clay to do things that you couldn't do with other materials.
3: The pot or the clay vessel becomes a stand-in for a human body.
2: Yeah.
3: In the same way that we quite often anthropomorphize objects.
2: Yeah.
3: And you talk a little bit about the way that pots affect people and that pots have a sort of direct impact on the way that people are living and, the, and those behaviours. Mm. And the idea that they might then also become human in some way, they might retain a sense of human history is particularly exciting in a way.
2: Yeah, and I think it's our notion of what objects are, the whole idea of an object and objectification and so on, is something that's static and doesn't move. Mm. Whereas, of course, for many cultures, objects are living things. Mm. The things that we take to be static can, for many people, move, have intention, all of those sorts of things. I mean, I think for all of us, our memories and to some extent our identity is wrapped up in sets of important objects. We all have things that we would be bereft if we lost, and they're almost always very sort of trivial things. Mm. But they have connections with other people. They have connections with periods of our past life.

0: resonated with the hidden noise inside the clay, knowable only as hearsay or myth, the inaudible revealed in the clear light of technology.
1: So you go down there, it's cold, it's dark, it's so cold it would be comfy, you can't even make a fist, okay? And you go down there maybe 20 feet, 25 feet, turn off whatever regular light you have, and let your light, your eyes get accustomed to the dark. And it's really sort of an out-of-body experience. And then you turn on the ultraviolet lights, and you'll just be amazed at what happens. First of all, lots of little things start to light up. Then what you find is that there are little animals that are sometimes attracted to the ultraviolet light. So things like shrimp, occasional fish, and stuff like that. There's actually, in many respects, nothing much more quiet and pleasant than total darkness under the water.

0: Woodbridge called the process advantageous recording. Clay listening accidentally, luckily, the reluctant eavesdropper. After our interview, Dick wrote to me, offering an explanation of the term. My father coined the term advantageous recording, probably to suggest that it was a beneficial or lucky accident. I also suspect it was a bit of the poet using suggestive language rather than something more descriptive. Perhaps the harmonic convergence of a poet and scientist stretching our thinking process just beyond its elastic limits.
1: Sort of
0: does that help?
1: It is sort of interesting. I've sort of scratched my head about that too. People tend to be sort of polar on these things. They either tend to be scientific or they tend to be sort of literary. They're rarely a blend of two. I'm not entirely sure that being a blend of two can't be a bit of a curse at the same time too. In that then you never quite totally develop one side or the other. But it is weird. I've never quite understood how it was. My father was, when he was in college, in addition to being class poet, was the editor of the Nassau Lit. And now at that time at Princeton, in the Nassau Lit had some famous, I've forgotten who they are off the top of my head, you know, former president of the literary magazine. So here's this guy whose father was a scientist, but who seemed to like literature, and I've never quite fully understood whether, you know, this was a guy who might have been just as well off in the literature area, but might have felt an obligation to be in the sciences, largely because his father was in it, and that was the environment in which he grew up.

0: The idea of a gradual sedimentary amassing of data over many, many years has contemporary resonance in the era of big data, of surveillance, and governments and companies listening to their subjects, to their customers. Dick Woodbridge speculates on the contemporary use of his father's ideas.
1: 6 or 7 years ago, a friend of mine sent me a copy of the New York Times Sunday Magazine section, which I had skipped over, which apparently had mentioned my father in the context of organizations in the United States now who are trying to pick up signals from, you pick it, Al-Qaeda, any place else where there might be terrorist or interesting activity. It is not at all unlikely that the security agencies are taking these concepts and going hugely further with them in their analyses of

0: of, you know, hundreds of thousands of conversations and emails and stuff like that. Whole idea of trying to dig out important, relevant information in a highly noisy background is still a concept that's important, maybe even more important today in terms of its consequences than in my father's original time when he thought of this idea, when it was more of a novelty.
1: Maybe we are on the right track.
2: You mean that little piece of crystal has something to do with intercepting the conference? With recording sound?

0: The stylus whirred forward. It gently nudged into the jug near the lip. Hart flipped a switch and studied the rippling, dancing lines on the board oscilloscope.
1: Electronic archaeology.
0: There. A high-pitched whining came from the speaker, punctuated by hollow, deep bass. Hear that? He's using a foot pump. A kick wheel? Right. I thought they came later.
2: No, the Arabs had them.
0: They came a clop. Clop. Getting louder. It sounded oddly disembodied in the silence of the long room. What? I detected this too. I detected this 2 weeks ago. Checked it with the horse. I detected this too. I detected this 2 weeks ago. Checked it with the equestrian people. They say the horse is unshod, assuming we're listening to it walk on dirt. Farm animal, probably. Plow puller. Ah, the hoof beats faded, the whine of the kick wheel sang on. Here it comes, Hart whispered. Brooks shuffled slightly. The ranks upon ranks of ancient pottery behind him made him nervous, as though a vast, unmoving audience were in the room with them.

0: After spending time with these ideas, with making works and sounds around them, at no point had I actually wanted to test the theory, to devise my own machine, to actually attempt to play back these glazed moments of sonic history. If I did, and if I succeeded, what would I hear? The ticking of a clock, the sloshing of water, a melody whistled whilst the potter worked, a snatch of conversation, a dog barking in the distance, and perhaps the voice of Jesus.
1: Oh, well, the sort of thing it would be interesting to hear would perhaps to be present at some of the great biblical moments to find out what really happened. You know, I think that would be very, very interesting. I think that would probably be near the top of my list. I'd really like to know who said what to whom. You know, it's especially if you look at the Bible and how we got to the modern Bible as we know it, and how they decided what to put in and what to take out. Was there in fact a Book of Thomas? You know, who really said what to
0: whom? But what would it mean to hear these sounds?
1: That would be, I think, that would to me would be the most fascinating thing of all.
0: I open my studio window and hear birds singing. I am listening, accidentally, just happening to be here.

so any sound is left inaudible, a resonance on the edge of reason, a sound to be listened to in a secret, silent place. So how should we listen to these sounds now? Some notes on listening to clay. Turn inwards. Listening, a shelter, not a trap. A letting lie together before. The position is a strong one. Gestures are audible, as in vocal ticks or moulding fingers. Wet clay listens but lacks a capacity to utter. John Luke Nancy writes, to listen is to stretch the ear. It is an intensification and a concern, a curiosity or an anxiety. To stretch the ear beyond sound onto objects, sounds being only the dreams of objects. Imagine sound as an inaudible continuum of silence to insanity. Gemma Fiorama Corradi writes, an exercise whereby we can develop a capacity for genuine listening. That is an attitude which occupies no space, but which in a paradoxical sense creates ever new spaces in that very place where it is carried out. Bend towards, with head lowered, hearkening.

0: We finish with an excerpt from Nigel Neal's television drama The Stone Tape, where sound is found to be recorded onto stone walls and is audible only as an interior voice, an inner voice heard in the mind's ear. The Stone Tape suggests the possibility of a provocative object that, while silent, inanimate and fixed, conjures up in the imagination a rich and emotive sonic world, a world of memory and history and feeling. An inaudible archive that only requires the silent listener to press play.
1: Oh, no. I didn't spot that. I should have done it. I just didn't spot the connection.
2: Well, let's have it, if this means anything.
1: Oh, I'll run it again.
2: Why?
1: Oh, it's wrong.
2: Why?
1: It must be.
2: No. I like it. It's got the makings. It's what you really wanted. You shaped it that way.
1: I didn't.
2: You couldn't help it, love. The old intuition right on the button.
3: Oh, for pity's sake.
2: Beautifully simple.
1: No, I'll start again.
2: Peter, it's the room.
3: What?
2: Just the room itself, nothing else.
3: Well, do you mind telling me
2: there how... is no ghost?
3: Oh, come on. But I heard it!
2: All right, try this for size. The room holds an image. And when people go in there, they pick it up. What you hear or what you see is inside your own brain.
3: Oh,
2: that'd
3: no.
2: be why the sounds don't echo and why we can't locate them. That'd be why they don't record. No machine hears them.
4: I got them on my head.
2: You got them in your head.
3: What about the hotspots?
2: Forget it, Eddie.
3: I mean the whole temperature thing.
2: There isn't any.
3: Look, I know when I'm
2: the
3: cold.
2: The body's reaction, like allergy, and just as quick your whole physiology is affected.
4: By what?
2: By what's in there.
3: But I thought you said...
2: Don't you get it yet? It must act like a recording, fixed in the floor and the walls. Right in the substance of them, a trace of what happened in there. And we pick it up. We act as detectors, decoders, amplifiers.
3: A recording?
2: It would have to be in the stone.
3: I wonder.
4: Some kind of natural process, yeah?
5: But freaky.
2: Yeah, perhaps it only occurs under extreme conditions. Some kind of extreme human output, emotion, terror, and that prints off.
5: Like the shadow of the people from the Big Bum Blast.
3: And yeah. We're sensitive to it.
4: What about me?
2: You've got no playback. That's all some transistors missing. You're the exception that proves the rule, thank God. I'm waiting for the penny to drop. I mean, if I'm right, this could be it. The big one.
1: A new recording medium.
2: It's true, baby. You found it.
3: Fantastic.
2: Here's to that big one. Bless you, girl. It's all yours. Molly, we're winning the head of an idea. It could be the big one.
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You have been listening to Advantageous Recordings, a radiophonic production by Dan Scott. Thank you to Dick Woodbridge for his time and generosity. The program also featured excerpts from The X-Files, The Stone Tape, the short story Time Shards by Gregory Benford, Peter Sloterdijk's book Bubbles, Jean-Luc Nancy's essay Listening, Gemma Fuimara Karadi's book The Other Side of Language, a recording of a duet between a ceramic and metal drum taken from YouTube, the 1959 drama The Frozen Sound, an interview with Chris Gosden conducted by Rebecca Lewin. Readings were by Trish Scott. And thanks also to Helen Frosey at Soundfield.

0: Hello?
1: Hello, good morning. Can you hear me?
0: Can you hear me now?
1: Yeah, if you keep talking.
0: Hello?
1: Keep talking.
0: Okay.
1: Hello. Yeah, I hear you perfectly.
0: Can you hear me?
1: Yeah.
0: Okay, now it's clear.
1: Right. Yeah. Yeah.
0: Where are you in Tanzania?
1: No, I'm in Rwanda, in Kigali.
0: In Rwanda.
1: Mm-hmm. Yeah.
0: Okay, right.

0: you been then?
1: In Rwanda?
0: Yeah.
1: Or in Tanzania?
0: I guess you had a great time in Tanzania, right?
1: Yeah, for sure. Rwanda is a bit more quiet because, I have to be careful with what I'm doing at what point. So I waited to record, and I might start recording today or tomorrow, just because if I do things and if they ask me things, I have to be ready with a clear answer. So that's why I waited a little bit. So.
0: What do you mean ready with a clear answer? Like, well, why are you doing it?
1: If you're recording in the public space, they're always very suspicious and very paranoid.
0: Yeah.
1: So, I have to organize myself a bit and do it like in one track. I can't improvise it and just go on the street and do whatever. I have to think in ahead where and what.
0: And you said you had a press pass, right?
1: Mm-hmm. But it doesn't change so much because of the...
0: Okay.
1: Political situation. I am allowed to do it, but still it will be annoying. People will stop you from doing things easily, or they won't answer your questions, or...
0: Because they're generally more scared than in, like, Tanzania.
1: In Tanzania, they are not paranoid at all. It's very open-minded. Yeah. They can talk about politics very openly. And here, even if you mention the name of the president, it could be already causing you a problem. Also, my family can be in danger if I even walk with a microphone and they trace me back to them. And if I have left the country, they might get in trouble. They might disappear because
0: No.
1: It might be that

0: there's spies everywhere, and they might they might be afraid that my family is giving information to European people, so that it's like counter-espionage.
1: It's also to be in places like that where you don't know, like where, you know, people are become scared of the state.
0: The connection's bad. Can you say again? Oh. Haha.
1: Hello?
0: You're back.
1: Can you hear me?
0: You're back.
1: Yeah, yes.
0: Yeah. What did you say about being in places?
1: Sorry, I can't hear.
0: Just keep talking.
1: I missed a few words there.
0: Okay.
1: I missed a few words, so I didn't understand. Yeah.
0: I'm not sure if you can still hear me. I think you're gone.

knows of flying kings with strings on their wings.

Big nose, small nose, long nose, short nose, nose of flying kings with strings on their wings, stirring with a cane, sinking in pain, for death to gain. Mucus of nose, flowing carisimbirava, sinus of nose, killing a queen's lover. Noses grieving beneath a thousand hills, bleeding in tissues. Hailed in the west, hated in the east, haunted in the north. Sadness in noses sinking, whispering at the shallowness of their sighs. Broken nose, swallowing sorrows, sorrows of souls. Politics of the nose.

0: Politics of the
1: You
0: nose.
1: talk to me? Politics of the nose. You talk to me.
0: Politics of the nose.
1: Yeah.
0: Okay. Politics of the nose.
1: Slower.

0: noses weaving beneath a thousand wheels, wheeling in tissues, hailed in the west.
1: Great. I like it.
2: Mais c'est totalement difficile.
1: Ah.
2: Oui.

You

0: man of boys. I thought I'd be leaving home, but hopefully I won't. Because hopefully I've got a job. It's so exciting, and I like it. Hopefully I've got an interview tomorrow. So I went out into town, and I got absolutely bollocked.
1: Yeah.
0: And I went back to my place, and I was sleeping with someone. And I woke up the next morning with a banging headache, and I saw ass. I looked across, and there was a man, and he was going, "My name is George. How do you do? Did you enjoy it last night? Did you enjoy the screw?" I was like, what the hell went wrong? But secretly, I enjoyed it. I was still in the room with him. So I said, "Would you like to come downstairs and have a cup of coffee? He was like, "Certainly." So as I sort of got down the stairs slowly after a sore ass, I said, "How many sugars?" He said, "Well, how sweet are you?" So I said, "About four." So I

0: started dancing on the dance floor. Everybody was looking at us, thinking, what a lovely couple. And I was like, yeah, I know, he's very cute. He has a nice bum and a very big dick. Yeah. So we was dancing away and he turned me on like a clock. And he said, right, I've had enough. Do you want to go back to my place now? So I said, okay, what do you want to do first? And all of a sudden, he started pissing on my head. And I thought it was like bubble bath, smooth and bubbly. So we started having it off, groaning and moaning like two little bitches. He put me on the lead and took me for a walk. He showed me and he said, I'm gonna make you wish you weren't born a woman. So I was just screaming my head off and the next door come round and wanted to know what was happening. And we was like, fuck off, never your mind. So we got down to business and I started wanking in his arsehole. So he enjoyed it. And then when we finished, we had a takeaway. It was delicious pizza, with macaroni and cheese. It was like the seeds. So he gave me another screw
1: up the arse,
0: and it was very cool.
1: Yeah. Oh yeah.
0: Yeah. Oh. And that was our, that was my secret admirer. One of the manor boys has turned gay.

0: I love you, I love you, I love you.
1: I love you, I love you, I love you.
2: Yeah.

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Hey, I'm hit with all the ladies, even though I don't drive a big Mercedes.

the floor. 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It doesn't make no difference, obviously, as you can see, because all the ladies think the world of me. Yeah.

Take all of the

It was a very beautiful day in the sense that it was hot and sunny, but at the same time there was a wind and the clouds started coming over, which was kind of strange in a way because it was dense, the weather was dense. And you walked into the gates and there was a man there, a caretaker or something. And because it was this national holiday, it kind of felt very vacant because there was, anyway, a place like this is always going to be quite vacant in a sense, but there was a couple of people walking around, and when I sat down and I chose a place to start the recording, it was funny because immediately I heard footsteps on the gravel, and it was like this guy kind of maybe thought I was out of place or something, and he was immediately there behind me. So I chose a two-person space that was flat and easy to sit down and to put the microphone on.

0: Hi. Okay, well, listen, I'm recording, so I'll call you back. Bye. Yeah, but it had this real sense of peace about it because, you know, cemeteries are all about peaceful rest, I suppose. But at the same time, it's very strange because when you are recording something, you realize just how loud everything around you is. Things in the background. Kind of a bit like that. Bear, I'm recording. And so it has this sense of peace and quietness. But at the same time, what I was saying was it has this. Honey. Honey, I can hear everything you're doing. I can hear everything. I can hear everything. I'm trying to record this piece. 5 minutes, okay? I'll be there in 5 minutes. Anyway, it has this sense of lots of noise around. You know, you hear the sounds of the cars, and you hear the sounds of the planes, and you hear the sounds of the water, and the birds, and the breeze, and God, what is this morning? Can you answer the door? Can you answer the? God's sake. Listen, I have to finish this. Can you just answer that door, please? I'm going to be 1 minute.
1: You told me to ring the bell.
0: No, not out.

0: And now we come to the thrilling final episode of our radio drama. Old Pete Belden, driver of the jitney from Carsonburg to Copper Springs, has a double load today. Pete's ancient bus is carrying the Flying Bee payroll and a passenger, his niece Betty. Little do Pete and Betty suspect as they chug over the desert.
1: Why, I heard you had two new horses. I can't wait to give them a run.
2: You be careful where you ride these days. Got a band of rustlers operating in the neighborhood.
1: Oh, pooh. You don't seem very scared, carrying the payroll in every month.
2: But you better stick close to home.
1: All right, Uncle, don't worry.
3: Buddy.
1: Now, how have they...
3: Where's the Flying Bee payroll?
4: Here it is, Sam.
3: Give it here. And tie him on the horse.
5: What about the girl? We didn't count on her being along.
6: We'll tie her in the car. Let's get going.
0: Meanwhile, Betty, frantic at her uncle's danger, has undone her bonds and is starting for help in the triple...
7: We were held up, Tom. Three men. They took the Flying Bee payroll and headed up toward Pine Gap, and they took Uncle with them.
3: Come on to the house, quick. We'll get the boys together and we'll go after.
7: No, I'll take the jitney into town and get my car.
3: All right, Betty.
8: Hello?
3: Ring up the boys, May, and tell them to meet me at Pine Creek Forks. The Flying Bee payroll's been robbed. Pete Belden's been kidnapped. Tell the boys to ride.
5: Hey, George.
3: It's in your desk.
5: Which drawer?
3: The middle one.
9: I declare, I'll never get these dishes done. Looks like a storm coming up, too. Hello, what is it?
8: It's Fred there, Mrs. Jones. Chef rounded up a posse.
9: I'll call him, May. He's out in the yard. Fred! Oh, Fred!
10: Hello!
9: Posse, Fred. Sheriff wants you at Pine Creek Forks. They're riding.
5: Oh. Hey, Joe.
11: 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Een verhaal van historische en hedendaagse trillingen in het elektro-akoestische veld. 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

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This edition has been produced in Taipei by Yannick Dauby in collaboration with the students of his soundscape and sound art class at Taiwan National University. The program is entitled Earwigs and consists of six pieces produced by students after a few weeks of sharing, discussion, listening exercises, and field recording practice. The six pieces in program order are A Day in NTU by Malachi McGee, Cyrielle Belbezier,

Tea Factory in Hsinchu, by Simon Rodriguez Iglesias, Hyun Yu Park, and Wan Swan Wang. Baseball Game in Taiwan, by Cheng Ai and Chun Che Chang. Teeing Satoyama Ping Lin, by Run Lin Huang and Chi Yang Chang. For more information on this program or on Yannick's work in general, you can see his website at www.kalern.net. That's Kalern spelled K

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1: Thank you.

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1: Tea factories were once the most prosperous industry around, but in the modern times they have transformed themselves in order to survive. There are less and less factories every day, says an old worker who still goes to the factory every morning.
0: It's still closed. 都收起来了。

My childhood memory in Guangxi is always filled with the smell of tea leaves and rumbling machine. I used to play hide and seek with my cousins in the tea factory. But nowadays, most of the tea factory are stopped running already, and so does my grandfather. My childhood memory in Guangxi is always filled with the smell of tea leaves and rumbling machine. I used to play hide and seek with my cousins in the tea factory. But nowadays, most of the tea factory are stopped running already, and so does my grandfather's.

appreciation for you. Reducing spell. 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

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I have been busy. I was

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Say, it's a chat line. Then go out and listen.

Valentine's Day for your school. Are you listening?

Thank you.

0: Yep. 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

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Ecco, to. Manio.

0: You have been listening to A Framework Ephemera coming from the home and studio of UK sound recordist Martin Clark. We're coming towards the end of this program. We've been listening to his selections over almost the past hour. Thrown into the mix of what we've been listening to, as I mentioned earlier, I've picked a release of his from way back in 2007, actually, that was already on the show back then. The release is entitled Slides. Martin, I thought maybe you could just tell us a little bit about this release or how it came about.
1: Okay. The idea about Slides is it's all about pictures. I'd grown to dislike fades. This is my war against fades. So there are no fades, there are only cuts. So I wanted to think about this in a really kind of filmic, visual kind of way. So actually that's not true, it's full of fades. But, well, it's got transitions, they're not fades. So the idea is it's all about focus as well. So it's about seeing an image and doing like a pull focus like you would in a film. So focusing on foreground and background and really focusing in on some tiny detail and then throwing the whole background into focus suddenly and realizing that, you know, the whole world is gigantic. So you have really, really processed, crackly sounds that go on for ages and ages and ages, and then it just kind of opens out into a reality. All the sounds were recorded in Stockholm. I did a residency at EMS in Stockholm in 2006, I think, and worked in their studio for a month. And yeah, and then this is where I really got into the field recording as a work, like as a standalone work. So two of the five movements are just bare field recordings with nothing else done to them. And I got really into the idea of, you know, you go to a place and then all these things happen in between when you start and stop recording. And it sounds like you layered them all and composed them all incredibly finely. And actually, it was just what happened while you were there.
0: We've been listening to a selection of works for this edition of Framework Ephemera, chosen by Martin Clark. We're meeting with him here in his home/studio in South London. Hope you've been enjoying the sounds. We'd like to remind you that Framework is a volunteer effort, and we do rely on listener support to be able to continue making the program. 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That's it for this edition of Framework Ephemera. Martin, thank you very much for having us in your home
1: and
0: for choosing these sounds for us. It's been a great pleasure. And until next time, thanks for listening.

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Jazz Not Jazz Radio.

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4: Have you ever wondered what happens to sound when a closed circuit formed by a loop that exploits the digital technology in VHS meets a magnetic field activated by the magnets of a powered speaker? It happens that it creates a system that ensures the maintenance of a quasi-onanistic process that leads to constant and progressive disruption of the audio and video signal supported by the magnetic tape of VHS. What remains of it, the residual audio, gradually loses quality and is channeled into a mixer system. And then it is spread through the same audio speakers that generate the sound source itself again and again and again. This is VHS tape loop in a magnetic field by Eddie Spanier and Black Monk for Radia. Enjoy.